the interweaving musical lines that seem to create barriers within the tune. Others suggest maybe it might have been a poetic reference to love, beauty, or social customs of the era. Couperin left us no explanation, allowing the mystery to endure. Our pianist is David Grousehammer, who's going to perhaps offer us a clue.

We heard Francois Couperin's The Mysterious Barricades. David Grausheimer was our pianist. Well, the same guy who gave us cannons and clanging church bells also had a tender side, Peter Ilyich Tchaikovsky, the Overture of 1812 guy. Well, he's the guy we're about to hear from that tender side in his melancholy serenade in B-flat minor. Violinist Pinchas Zukerman is going to join the Israel Philharmonic.

Rachel Gawk was our guitarist playing for us that Domenico Scarlatti Sonata in D minor known as the Aria. It's 14 minutes after 5 o'clock here at Classical King. Thanks for hanging with me on this King FM Classical Commute. Well, a composer who dreamed big would be one way to describe the guy who's next on our King FM Classical Commute. He is Alexander Scriabin. Now, Scriabin believed that music could transcend the physical world. Late in his life, he even planned a massive multimedia work meant to be performed in the Himalayan mountains. It was to trigger a kind of spiritual transformation of humanity. Well, it was never realized, but that visionary streak is already flickering in these early preludes of his. Here is Severin von Eckernstein to play for us Alexander Scriabin's Prelude in D.

On Classical King, Alexander Scriabin's Prelude in D, played for us by Severin von Eckertstein. Well, next up, a composer who was known as the Red Priest because of that brilliant shock of red hair. He wrote hundreds of concertos, including the famous Four Seasons, and he was Antonio Vivaldi. Beyond his energetic concertos, though, Vivaldi also composed many deeply expressive works for the church. His Sinfonia in B minor, known as At the Holy Sepulchre, is a striking example. Let's enjoy Antonio Vivaldi's Sinfonia in B minor, At the Holy Sepulchre. Cappella Savaria is led by Nicholas McGagan.

From Antonio Vivaldi, we heard his Sinfonia in B minor at the Holy Sepulchre. Cavellus Avarius performance and Nicholas McGagan was conducting them. At Classical King, it's 20 minutes now after 5 o'clock on this Thursday edition of the King FM Classical Commute. Mike Brooks, your commute buddy, and we do this every weekday between 5 and 6 o'clock, an hour of relaxing tunes to help get you through the traffic. Meantime, John Sebelius is going to join us next for this afternoon's King FM Classical Commute. In addition to his famous symphonies and tone poems, Sebelius also wrote music for the stage. His incidental music for the 1903 play Kuolema, which means death in Finnish, contains one of his most hauntingly beautiful melodies. It's the Canzonetta. The music reflects the themes of the play, love, loss, the mysteries of life and death. The Gothenburg Symphony plays, led by Nami Järvi.

From Jean Sibelius Kulema, we heard the Canzonetta. That was the Gothenburg Symphony with Naimi Järvi conducting in that oh-so-relaxing piece. Well, the next composer is going to take us back to the 1500s, and yet 500 years later, his music continues to move us with its simplicity, its beauty. The composer in question, Tomás Luis de Victoria. Victoria was a priest, composer, and one of the most important figures of the Spanish Renaissance. His motet, O Vos Omnes, meaning, O All You Who Pass By, sets a deeply moving text, traditionally associated with the suffering of Christ. The Cambridge Singers are going to perform, led by John Rutter, on our King FM Classical Commute.

Tomás Luis de Victoria's O Vos Omnes. We heard the Cambridge Singers, led by John Rutter. Well, picture the one that's bubbling away in your dentist's office. Aquarium, that is. Well, thanks to Camille Saint-Saëns, that glass wonderland now has a soundtrack from Saint-Saëns' Carnival of the Animals. Here is The Aquarium.

That was the Radio France Philharmonic and Gur and Suhar Pekinel were the pianists for Camille Saint-Saëns' Aquarium from Carnival of the Animals. Well, before the piano came along, the lute

Lute was the dominant instrument in European courts. The lute, an expressive instrument, inspired some elegant music of the Renaissance and Baroque eras. And one Esaias Reusner was one of the greatest German lute composers of the 17th century. A child prodigy, he became known for his style and helped elevate lute music during a time when the instrument was at the very height of its popularity. Let's give a listen. Here's Lutz Kirchhoff to play Reusner's Lute Suite in G minor on the King FM Classical Commute.

0: On Classical King, Esaias Reusner's Lute Suite in G minor. Lutz Kirchhoff was playing for us here on Classical King, where it is 20 minutes to go until 6 o'clock. Coming up, folk tunes make it to the concert hall right after this.
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What a relaxing arrangement of that traditional folk tune, Black is the Color. We heard the Ian Sutherland Concert Orchestra's performance. It is 15 to go until 6 o'clock. Well, while Johannes Brahms is celebrated for his powerful symphonies, dramatic concertos, he also had a gift for creating intimate lyrical miniatures. His Romance in F Major reveals the quieter side of his personality, a warm, reflective piece that's filled with tenderness, lots of beauty. Lydia Zilberstein is going to show us what all that means. Here is the Romance in F on Classical King.

On Classical King, we heard Brahms' Romance in F. That was Lilia Zilberstein, who played for us on King FM's Classical Commute. Well, just a few minutes to go until 6 o'clock, the King FM Classical Dinner Hour just around the corner. Music for your dining pleasure, served up by Chef Lisa Bergman. That's coming up at 6 tonight. Meantime, before he became known for his wide-open prairie sound, Aaron Copland explored the quieter, more intimate side of American life. His 1939 work, Quiet City, was originally written as incidental music for a play, later turned into a concert piece for trumpet and English horn. The English Symphony Orchestra is going to play that for us, joined by trumpet player John Wallace and English horn soloist Paul Arden Taylor.

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1: 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I'm Lisa Bergman. With just the thing, just the mocktail for you, an overture to a comic opera that, before the curtain even opens, already puts you in a good mood. It's Morosini's overture to his opera, The Barber of Seville. We'll hear the London Symphony Orchestra with Claudio Abbado conducting.

0: The overture to Rossini's comic opera, The Barber of Seville. We heard the London Symphony Orchestra, led by Claudio Obado, on the Classical Dinner Hour. Classical Happy Hour, every weeknight at 6. I'm Lisa Bergman. Coming up, a composer who wrote a scathing review about a country he was about to visit. Ooh, it's coming right up in about 4 minutes. Stay with us.
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The Fisherman's Song by Chinese composer Chen Yi. We heard Scott Conklin, violinist, and Alan Huckleberry, pianist. On the Classical Dinner Hour, music to make dinner by every weeknight at 6, I'm Lisa Bergman, glad to be with you. And now a composer who made a snarky crack about Scotland before he even got there, saying that they brew nothing there but whiskey, fog, and foul weather. Now, now, now, Felix. But when he got there, he changed his tune because he found himself at the rugged ruins of Holyrood, where Queen Mary had lived and loved. And it was at night, and there was moonlight, and he was staring up the winding staircase in these old and broken ruins. And that's where he got his inspiration to write this. Mendelssohn's Symphony No. 3, aptly titled The Scottish Now, with the Bavarian Radio Symphony Orchestra, led by Andrew Davis.

Mendelssohn's Symphony No. 3, the Scottish Symphony. We heard the Bavarian Radio Symphony Orchestra, led by Andrew Davis. 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So as you make your weekend plans, consider this. It's the Master Chorus East Side, a soul-stirring celebration of life. They call it This Is Our Song. 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Prokofiev joins us now with The Nurse from Romeo and Juliet on Classical King.

Chopin's Waltz in A-flat with Garrick Olson, pianist. And before that, Prokofiev's Romeo and Juliet. We heard The Nurse with the Baltimore Symphony Orchestra, led by Maren Alsop. On the Classical Dinner Hour, joining with you at your dinner table every weeknight at 6, I'm Lisa Bergman. Looking ahead, we will be visiting with Bugs Bunny and Popeye and their musical history just ahead in the 7 o'clock hour. Don't go away. Right after this.

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1: Thanks so much for spending part of your evening with us here at Classical King. I'm Lisa Perkman. Coming up, a little rubbing of the shoulders with familiar characters, Bugs Bunny and Popeye. That's just ahead in about 20 minutes. But right now, Mozart treats us to the Symphony No. 33. We'll hear the Amsterdam Baroque Orchestra with Toon Koopman conducting.

Mozart's Symphony No. 33 with the Amsterdam Baroque Orchestra, led by Toon Koopman, on Classical King 98.1, also streaming worldwide at classicalking.org. I'm Lisa Bergman, already giggling about this next selection because when you hear it, you'll probably say to yourself, hey, where have I heard that before? Well, possibly with Maestro Bugs Bunny conducting in his classic Baton Bunny, or Popeye, who's reaching frantically for his can of energy with his spinach overture. It is the Poet and Peasant Overture of Franz von Suppé, a worldwide favorite. We'll hear the Philharmonia Orchestra with William Boughton conducting.

Franz von Suppé's Poet and Peasant Overture. We heard the Philharmonia Orchestra with William Boughton conducting on Classical King 98.1. I'm Lisa Bergman. And now a tender work based on a text by James Agee, in which a little boy is lying in the grass at his home in Knoxville, Tennessee, listening to the world around him, including the iron moan of a passing streetcar. And then he looks at the sky and says a prayer, blessing his people, his uncle, his aunt, his mother, his father, and then he goes to sleep. It's Samuel Barber's Knoxville, the summer of 1915. We'll hear the London Symphony Orchestra, Michael Tilson Thomas conducting with Barbara Hendricks, soprano.

0: Samuel Barber's Knoxville, Summer of 1915, based on a text by James Agee. We heard the London Symphony Orchestra, Michael Tilson Thomas conducting with Barbara Hendricks soprano on Classical King 98.1.
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Wow, high energy music from the heart of Spain dedicated to the great Spanish violinist Manuel Quiroga. That was Eugène Ysaÿe's solo violin sonata in E with Carl Stobie, violinist. On Classical King 98.1, I'm Lisa Bergman. Well, if you're a Baroque lover or a Bach lover, there is a special show for you every weeknight at 8 with Sean McLean. It's called Think Outside the Box, and it's next, right after this.

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Well, the cooling drizzle is on with 60 degrees here in Seattle, but in Los Angeles, it's the dribbling that's on with Turkey 2-1 against the USA right now. As the tension mounts over halftime, we will have Bach with you, thinking outside the box, so much so that he even switched his professed, not professed, but his written religion for the new leader in his part of the world. To get us there, we're going to have Bach writing for the new system of tuning, which allowed everything to sound in tune regardless of whether you are in E-flat minor or D-sharp minor, which are the same in this Prelude and Fugue.

That pianist lived to age 99. Maybe it was all the Bach he played in his own lifetime. Mieczysław Warszawski, the great Polish-American pianist who died in 1993, playing Bach there, as we think outside the box with that prelude and fugue in E-flat minor from the first Well-Tempered Clavier book. An extra double fugue at the end, just because doing a normal fugue isn't hard enough, so Bach doesn't do something twice as hard. It's exponential when you've got three voices playing. It's nine times harder, but not for Bach. So, as we know, he was the master of thinking outside the box, and here we find him starting something that he probably knew he would never hear in its fullness. He spent the last 16 years of his life writing music for an entire liturgy, knowing almost certainly he would never hear it performed. Because in 1733, the Elector of Saxony, the ruler of his part of the world, of Germany, dies, and 5 months of mandatory mourning follow. No public music allowed anywhere. Well, Bach, then, that means he has time on his hands, and he starts writing something unusual for a Lutheran music director, the complete Latin liturgy Mass, which was shared by Catholic and Lutheran traditions. His real motive is political, because he wants a court title from the new ruler, Augustus III, a Catholic king. He delivers the music with a petition, hoping he'll get a court job. It doesn't come immediately. It takes 3 more years, but Bach hasn't stopped working on this B minor Mass. He keeps adding movements, expanding it beyond anything the original occasion required. 16 years of work. And by 1749, he's going blind and finishes it anyway. A complete Latin Mass, Kyrie through Agnus Dei, an entire liturgy he'd most likely never expected to hear performed whole, and he never did. In fact, the first complete performance of this Mass in B minor happened 110 years later. And from this Mass in B minor, we're just going to hear the Kyrie Eleison second part.

Johann Elia Gardner with his Monteverdi Choir and English Baroque soloists adopting the German pronunciation of that Greek section of the Latin Mass, the Kyrie Eleison, singing it more like Kyrie Eleison, as it would have been in the Germany of Bach's day when he wrote that highly impractical Mass in B minor, his greatest work. I always love what Michael Torkey said. Who needs antidepressants when there is the B minor Mass out there? It's nice to be able to share little chunks of it with you. The thing is to catch it live, and good luck with that, because it's really hard to pull off and it very rarely gets performed. But very good for the Monteverdi Choir. Well, it's always worth waiting for a great melody and a choral one for that. Seattle Girls Choir is giving a Bon Voyage concert to one of their many groups of singers, because they serve around 250 choristers from the King County region, and they divide them into groups. So the Prime Voci vocal group is the high school choristers, and they tour domestically and internationally every 2 to 3 years, and that tour is coming up. They're going to the Netherlands, Belgium, and France. If you want to catch their Bon Voyage concert, it'll be this Friday, that is to say tomorrow, the 26th, at 7 p.m. at West Seattle's Peace Lutheran Church. Support local talent with Seattle Girls Choir's Prime Voce Bon Voyage concert. A click on our calendar gets you there. Now, when I say it's always worth waiting for a good melody, Handel, being very much a singer's composer, really having opera in his veins, always knows how to deliver when he starts this oboe concerto in G minor in the French style with that dotted rhythm you're going to hear. It's worth the wait for when the oboe comes in.

Brynjar Hof was our oboist playing that Handel Oboe Concerto No. 3 in G minor with the English Chamber Orchestra, Ian Watson conducting. And our next composer is reaching back to an earlier time, though a little after Handel's time of the Baroque, into the next period in music that followed the decorative Rococo. But his variations on a Rococo theme, they don't sound like, you know, early Clementi or anything like that. Tchaikovsky was teaching at the Moscow Conservatory alongside a German cellist named Wilhelm Fitzenhagen. I'm sharing his name for a reason. Tchaikovsky wrote his Rococo variations for him, inspired by sort of early Mozart sounds, with an original theme, but it's very much 18th century in sort of tongue-in-cheek only. It sounds very Tchaikovsky. Now, Fitzenhagen, the cellist, he took liberties. He wrote much of the solo part directly into Tchaikovsky's manuscript, dropped a whole variation the composer had written, rearranged the order of the others, and Tchaikovsky's publisher was offended and said, "Horrible, Fitzenhagen insists on changing your cello piece." Good God, Tchaikovsky revised and corrected by Fitzenhagen?

One thing nobody will ever be able to accuse the cellist Zuhal Bailey of is not digging in. Many cellists don't wish to put that kind of pressure on the bow and their instruments to get a true fortissimo sound, a really loud sound, but he's always willing to dig in. He's got the frame to do it as well. With San Francisco Ballet Orchestra, Martin West conducting the Variations on a Rococo Theme by Tchaikovsky. Here at listener-supported Classical King, that missing variation that I mentioned before we heard the piece that the original cellist cut, the original performer, Fitzenhagen, thought the piece worked better without it. Apparently, the public's agreed because it's his version that we're always hearing in these recordings. So many composers writing for particular virtuosi, in this case, Haydn, writing for two things of his day, a brilliant virtuoso named Teresa Jansen Bartolozzi, and the large English pianos that had extended keyboards for which he wrote this Piano Sonata No. 60.

0: They definitely liked that at Carnegie Hall in 2003 when Lang Lang was playing something far below his technical command level, making it sound like a walk in the park, that piano sonata number 60 in C, one of the final ones of Joseph Haydn, who was writing it for the virtuoso of his day. And there's been a lot of virtuoso activity on the field down in Southern California. It looked like Turkey and the United States were going to have a drawn match at 2-2, but Turkey has pulled through with a 3-2 lead. All right, if you're a follower, that you know the disappointment. We're going to get expansive for you to make up the loss here, just ahead with a Danish composer.
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0: Carl Nielsen, the composer, got about $1,100 for this piece, which was a lot higher than he usually got from his publishers. It's one of his first symphonies to be commercially recorded. We should mention that this was in 1912, so 110 years ago, more. That went pretty far at the time. Why did he call this Symphony No. 3 the Sinfonia Espansiva? Well, it takes its name from the opening movement, marked Allegro Espansivo. Not sure exactly what he meant by that, but it does translate fairly, you know, coming over from the Latin, expansive. Gennady Rozjestvensky is going to fill up with air and drop the downbeat here.

symphony that the composer himself conducted back in 1912 for the premiere of the work with the Copenhagen Royal Danish Orchestra, Carl Nielsen, Symphony No. 3, Sinfonia Espansiva. And in that recording, we heard Gennady Rozjestvensky with the Royal Stockholm Philharmonic. Our wordless soprano and baritone soloist were Solveig Kringleborn and Carl Magnus Fredriksson for that Symphony No. 3 of Carl Nielsen. Here at listener-supported Classical King, where the music continues thanks to not only the occasional fun drives we have, but also people who join our Classical King Legacy Circle, which can happen if you include us as a beneficiary in your estate, retirement, and insurance plans. 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We'd love for you to join our Classical King Legacy Circle at classicalking.org/legacy. Let's hear from the American composer Laurel Zucker, who uses a flute, an oboe, a clarinet, and a bassoon to bring us to that phenomenon of what happens when the sun ejects its ionizing particles and we end up with greens and purples and reds in the sky. Familiar to those of us who live north as we do, it's Aurora Borealis.

When you have a title like Aurora Borealis, you'd think it would be a massive, expansive, slow-moving kind of thing. But no, a two-minute woodwind quartet, actually. Flute, oboe, clarinet, and bassoon by American flutist-composer Laurel Zucker. She was the flutist joining her friends for that Aurora Borealis, which she admits she was relying entirely on her imagination to paint in sound those shifting ethereal lights, because she'd never actually seen the Northern Lights in person. It sits alongside some similarly themed climate and scientific instrument-inspired pieces on her CD. She wrote pieces like Geomagnetic Curiosity and Harp for the High Frequency Active Auroral Research Program. Always fascinated by that stuff. And if you like keeping track of the living composers like Laurel Zucker who are working, well, Saturday night will be for you, and Maggie Malloy brings us all kinds of tasty treats from living composers on Second Inversion, which starts at 9 o'clock. Right now, being strapped to a horse as punishment doesn't sound like the worst possible punishment, except for when you add that you're strapped to the back of a wild horse without a saddle or anything that runs for days across the steppes of Russia until it drops dead. The horse, that is. And it's pecked by vultures, and you're barely alive. You're discovered by a party of Cossacks, and they make you their king. It's an old story that turned into a Tchaikovsky opera, and also this transcendental etude by Franz Liszt.

story found in Victor Hugo's poetry and Lord Byron's as well about Ivan Mazepa, the significant Ukrainian historical figure and legend. When English poet Lord Byron wrote a narrative poem about Mazepa that brought a lot of French romantics into the circle, incredible painting by Géricault called Mazepa, that stimulated musical compositions and so much more, and even to the American Wild West, where the equestrian tale of the horse with the victim strapped on its back became a Wild West phenomenon. And then with the independence of Ukraine in 1991 and now the invasion of Ukraine, the figure of Mazepa is once again on the international stage. We heard Franz Liszt's Transcendental Etude No. 4 in D minor, which tells that story in notes on the piano. He later did an orchestral version as well. Daniil Trifonov was our pianist. And we stay in that part of the world so fraught with invasion, with a composer who got a new lease on boldness after the death of his oppressor. When Joseph Stalin died in 1953, so did Stalin's tyranny over so many Soviet artists who could only privately resent, up to that point, that a ruler who only liked conservative art should dictate and denounce any art that didn't meet Stalin's personal taste. Dmitri Shostakovich is maybe the most famous musician who, for three decades of Stalin's rule, had to swallow all his experimental and progressive musical ideas, basically anything that made him unique, lest he be formally denounced by Stalin, which happened twice and in a very humiliating public way. So upon Stalin's death, the composer got to find himself again, and into his 10th symphony wrote so many moments of personal identity, including melodies with notes that spelled out his own name and the name of the woman with whom he'd fallen in love. For the first time in a while, Shostakovich got to take a break from writing sanctioned, quote, music for the people, and write something for his own repressed soul, his Symphony No. 10 in E minor.

0: I wish that Dmitri Shostakovich could have heard that in his own lifetime, what they were doing for National Orchestra of France, Kurt Sanderling conducting that Symphony No. 10 of Dmitri Shostakovich, a piece he had to wait until Stalin was dead to put out there. So personal was it. 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A chamber orchestra is one that definitely puts together the precision of people who are close to each other and listening. And Octava Chamber Orchestra has their Summer Chamber Music Extravaganza coming up on Saturday at Linwood's Maple Park Church. It's all new music from living composers. 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

0: to wait a little bit for Winchester Cathedral and its reverb to finally resolve. Martin Neary conducting the choir of Winchester Cathedral for that English Renaissance piece by Thomas Wilkes, Hosanna to the Son of David. The sound of church bells was something that was infectiously found in the music of Sergei Rachmaninoff, who loved the sound of those Russian Orthodox church bells and worked them into one of his early pieces he dedicated to his harmony teacher at Moscow Conservatory next.
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0: It's always nice when we have a performer so aligned with the composer, and that's the case of Olga Pushchinnikova, better known as Olga Kern. She found it easier for her career to take her mother's maiden name. Her ties to Rachmaninoff are that she won the first Rachmaninoff International Piano Competition at 17 and the first woman in over 30 years to get the gold medal at the Van Cliburn Competition. Her great-great-grandmother was a good friend of Tchaikovsky's and performing the songs of Rachmaninoff, accompanied occasionally by Rachmaninoff. So Olga Kern is well placed in the lineage here to play this early work of Sergei Rachmaninoff from his Opus 3. He dedicated it to his harmony teacher at the Moscow Conservatory. There's a gorgeous, famous elegy. There's the famous prelude in C sharp minor that he got tired of performing as an encore. And this less often performed melody in E major.

0: She is one of those Russian pianists who makes you forget that the piano is a percussion instrument with hammers striking strings. So lyrical and singer-like. Her touch is Olga Kern, whose great-grandmother was a singer who toured with Rachmaninoff accompanying her every now and then. Rachmaninoff's Melody in E, sung there by, well, played there by Olga Kern, the pianist. And just ahead, another kind of virtuosity where a plucked double bass brings together the worlds of jazz and Bach.
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0: If you're a jazz fan, you'll know the legendary bassist Ray Brown. Well, he had a protege named Clayton, John Clayton, who was quite a great bassist from a very early age and uses here his dual expertise in jazz and classical music to weave their genres together in a piece called Bach to Blues. And he is asking the double bass soloist to play entirely pizzicato, plucked. There's no bow involved in this oral illusion of playing melody and accompaniment simultaneously.

0: Love what he does on the third to last note, that ding, boom, Bach to blues, as in back to blues, but Bach to blues. John Clayton's work using Bach and throwing in his own jazz knowledge for that fully plucked double bass solo played there by John Hammer. At Listener Supported Classical King, where we're going to have another composer's fascination with Brahms, who had been feeling under the shadow of Beethoven but decided to reach even farther back to Bach for inspiration next.
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0: Sean McLean listening with you here at Listener Supported Classical King, 14 minutes past 11, as we go back to Brahms reaching into Bach for his final symphony's foundation. It was 1885 when Brahms had written his three symphonies. Each one agonized over a little bit less after getting past that first one, feeling in the shadow of Beethoven's legacy. But for his fourth and final symphony, Brahms reaches back past Beethoven into Bach for a finale that's something rare in a symphony, a passacaglia, a single eight-bar theme repeated over and over while everything shifts above it. Brahms borrows that theme from one of Bach's cantatas written over a century and a half earlier. Three trombones stay silent for the whole symphony, finally entering in this last movement, but not blasting in, coming in with weight and gravity to the unfolding variations. It's a gorgeous moment. Brahms conducted the premiere in 1885, and Edward Hanslick was there, an important critic. He wrote, quote, "It's like a dark well. The longer we look into it, the more brightly the stars shine back." And I love what he captures about that symphony, that it doesn't announce its depths immediately. It's one of those, the more you listen, the more it reveals, kind of like when your eyes have to adjust to darkness until the distant light becomes visible. In Johannes Brahms' Symphony No. 4 in E minor.

when it comes back with that memorial sound of Bach worked into the final movement of Brahms' final symphony in E minor, his fourth, the trombones get a chance to display all their nobility with the Chamber Orchestra of Europe conducted by Yannick Nézet-Séguin there. As we now come in the middle of a text from the 4th century by Prudentius that spoke to an English composer named Herbert Howells, who had gone through the death of his own son from polio, and now something that he had been commissioned to write on the death of President John F. Kennedy.

0: Take him, Earth, for cherishing, to thy tender breast receive him. Body of a man I bring thee, noble even in its ruin. Take thy servant's soul, grave his name, and pour the fragrant balm upon the icy stone. Is Herbert Howells grieving Kennedy, for which that piece was commissioned, or quietly still mourning his own son 30 years after he first considered that text? Well, it's both, and it premiered on the first anniversary of JFK's death in Washington, D.C., and also at Howells, the composer's own memorial service in 1983. Gloria dei Cantores performing that Howells.
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1: Bright and early on this Friday, June 26th. Good morning, Ted Askew, in for Seth Tompkins again this morning. We're going to start with something by Beethoven. Now, Beethoven was very hard on pianos when he was a young man. He broke strings, he broke keys. Eventually, a lot of Beethoven's pianos turned into just piles of rubble. But there was a revolution in piano making early in the 19th century. Pianos became sturdier and louder and stronger. They could stand up now to the punishment that Beethoven inflicted on them, and now he could also write music that didn't have to hold anything back because pianos were too fragile. So we're going to hear maybe Beethoven's most powerful concerto, both physically and emotionally, and maybe the most powerful piano concerto ever written by anyone, made possible in 1809 by these newer, more robust pianos. It's The Emperor, Beethoven's Piano Concerto No. 5. Gerhard Opitz plays it for us along with the Gewandhaus Orchestra of Leipzig here on member-supported Classical King.

Beethoven's five piano concertos are a kind of microcosm of his development as a composer, from the influence of Mozart in the beginning to the huge personal essays that he eventually created. They're emotional, they're very passionate, and in the case of the concerto,

Concerto we just heard, Heroic. That was The Emperor, the Piano Concerto No. 5 by Beethoven. Gerhard Opitz was the soloist with the Gewandhaus Orchestra of Leipzig. It's another match day in Seattle with FIFA World Cup fever mounting. The tournament continues tonight with Egypt and Iran meeting in the final Group G match. That's at Seattle Stadium, 8 o'clock kickoff. Fan events all over the city, including here at Seattle Center, match viewings, exhibits, and fun for everyone. And as always, Classical King is playing music from the competitor countries tonight. So celebrate this wonderful showcase of our city here on Classical King.

Three pieces for flute and guitar by the 20th century French composer Eugène Botza. We heard Susan Heppner, the flutist, with guitarist Rachel Gawk. Coming up to 14 minutes before 6 o'clock, Friday morning, June 26th, Ted Askew in for Seth today. Thank you so much for joining us for a morning of the classics here on Classical King with Leopold Stokowski's arrangement of Brahms' Next, his Hungarian Dance No. 6, Eric Kunzel conducting the Cincinnati Pops.

the Cincinnati Pops Orchestra, directed by Eric Kunzel. That was the Hungarian Dance No. 6 by Brahms, as arranged by the great conductor Leopold Stokowski. Well, when you add it all up, our next composer wrote over 900 concerto movements for different instruments and combinations of instruments. He said that the only thing stopping him was the ability to write down music as quickly as he could think it up. So imagine what he could have done with all of the fancy notation software available today. His name? Well, of course, it was Antonio Vivaldi, the Baroque master. We're going to hear one of those combination concertos now for oboe and bassoon, Zefiro, with oboist Paolo Grazzi and bassoonist Alberto Grazzi, here on Member Supported Classical King.

0: One of the great geniuses of the Baroque era, the Venetian composer Antonio Vivaldi. Much more than just the Four Seasons, that was his Concerto in G for oboe and bassoon, performed by Zeffiro and oboist Paolo Grazzi with bassoonist Alberto Grazzi.
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0: And a warm welcome on this Friday morning. Ted Askew here for Seth Tompkins until 9 o'clock. Looking forward to a great few hours of music ahead of us with our morning shot of musical espresso later this hour, along with Handel and Chopin and Bach and more. We'll start, though, at the dawn of the 20th century when a play called Pelias and Melisande by Maurice Maeterlinck caused quite a stir, and it caused several composers to be inspired to write music for it. Debussy and Sibelius and Schoenberg all used that play as inspiration, as did Gabriel Fauré, who wrote the music for the first London production of the play in 1898. So here is Fauré's take on the Pelias and Melisande story, a suite played by the Boston Symphony Orchestra. Seiji Ozawa conducting here on Classical King.

0: A suite by Gabriel Fauré, inspired by the play Pelléas and Mélisande by Maurice Maeterlinck. We heard the Boston Symphony Orchestra, conducted by Seiji Ozawa.
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0: 19 minutes past 6 o'clock now at Classical King. Well, one of King George I's favorite activities back when he was just a mere prince in Hanover, Germany, was to have a good party while floating on the water. So when, through a succession of events, he found himself to be the King of England, he wanted to bring that tradition to London. So his old friend and confidant from Hanover was called in to write the music. And on July 17th, 1717, that party took place on the Thames. And here's some of the music that Handel wrote for it, his second water music suite. Raymond Lepard conducting the English Chamber Orchestra here on member-supported Classical King.

some of the music that Handel created for one of history's great floating river parties, a party on the Thames thrown by King George I in July of 1717. The Water Music Suite No. 2 by Handel, that was the English Chamber Orchestra led by Raymond Leppard. Well, next on the Friday morning show here on Classical King, the American pianist who conquered the notoriously competitive Chopin piano competition in Warsaw. It was 1970, and this man won that competition, Garrick Ohlsson. Here he is playing Chopin's Mazurka in A-flat from his Opus 50 on Classical King.

The great American pianist Garrick Olson with the Opus 50 Mazurka in A-flat by Chopin. Well, now in the morning show, a bit of Bach to get our Friday off to a good start. Bach liked to play number games sometimes in his music. He would create puzzles and patterns to tickle our brains a bit, even if he was the only one in on the joke at the time. And this piece is kind of a numerologist's dream, especially if you like the number three. It was written for three violins, three violas, and three cellos. There are a ton of three-note patterns and rhythms, and guess what? It's the third concerto in the set of six that he composed and sent off to Brandenburg as a kind of resume for a job that actually didn't technically exist. So if three is your lucky number, this one's for you. It's the Brandenburg Concerto No. 3 by Bach, played this morning by the Scottish Ensemble, Jonathan Rees, conducting on Classical King.

The Scottish Ensemble, directed by Jonathan Rees, that was Bach's Brandenburg Concerto No. 3. Our musical cafe for the first coffee of the day with music from the 1919 Ballet Russe production that combined sets and costumes by Pablo Picasso, choreography by the legendary Leonid Messina, and Spanish folk-inspired music by Manuel de Falla. It's the final dance from the Three-Cornered Hat with Juan Jomeña conducting the BBC Philharmonic, today's morning shot of musical espresso on Classical King.

Well, each weekday at 6:45, we hear a different piece of bracing music to get the day started. Our morning shot of musical espresso. Today we heard the final dance from Manuel de Falla's ballet, The Three-Cornered Hat. It was played by the BBC Philharmonic. Juanjo Mena conducted. A lot at stake tonight. It's match day in Seattle as Egypt and Iran square off in the final Group G game of the FIFA World Cup, happening at 8 p.m. at the stadium. And if you can't be there in person, there are still a lot of ways to be a part of things, including viewing parties here at Seattle Center and at Pier 62 on the waterfront. Or if you prefer music to soccer, you'll hear pieces from both match teams' countries this evening here on the station. So join in the fun, whether it's live and in person at the stadium, at the fan sites, or here on Classical King. Well, if you've been to Rome, maybe you've seen those spectacular fountains of the Villa d'Este, also known as the Tivoli Gardens. Franz Liszt played one of his very last concerts there in 1879, and the fountains inspired this piece. The Fountains of the Villa d'Este by Liszt, played by Michal Rudi on Classical King.

0: Mikhail Rudy, the pianist with the Fountains at the Villa d'Este by Franz Liszt.
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Gerard Schwartz conducting the Seattle Symphony. That was Sunrise from the Grand Canyon Suite by Ferdy Groffay. Well, good morning again. Ted Askew here for Seth today. So glad that you could spend part of your Friday morning with us here on Classical King. Some nice music coming up, including Finland's greatest composer and his musical act of civil disobedience. Also, a piece that brought two rival emperors together, at least temporarily. That's coming up. But first, a composer who had some interesting friends in his life. He was very good friends with Mozart, Haydn, Beethoven, and toward the end of his life, he was the mentor and friend of Chopin. Imagine the stories that Johann Hummel had. Here's his Magic Bells Ballet, performed by the London Mozart Players, music of Hummel conducted by Howard Shelley on Classical King.

0: The London Mozart Players with The Magic Bells Ballet by Johann Hummel.
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0: Well, back in 1869, there was one single composer on earth who could actually bring two strong, opinionated leaders together through music. Those leaders were the German Kaiser Wilhelm and the Austrian Emperor Franz Joseph. They kept up a kind of public appearance of cooperation, but behind the scenes, it was two very large egos. They didn't really trust each other. They had a pretty serious rivalry, but it was a waltz composed to commemorate the historic meeting of those two emperors that brought them together. And that waltz has endured for far longer than either one of them held power. And of course, the composer was Johann Strauss Jr. The Emperor Waltz, played here by the London Philharmonic, Franz Welser-Must is the conductor on Classical King.

Music by the Waltz King, Johann Strauss Jr. That was the Emperor Waltz, performed by the London Philharmonic. We have Mozart at 8 coming up in a little bit over 20 minutes at the top of the hour. Today we have a particularly crisp and joyful piece to get our Friday off to a sunny start. Big weekend ahead in Seattle with the World Cup continuing, Pride Fest, and a lot of different musical events happening around the communities of the Pacific Northwest. Also this weekend, I noticed that a notable American turns 100 years old. The man who directed The Producers and Young Frankenstein and Blazing Saddles. Celebrations and screenings of his films happening all over the country. So, an amazing life and still working. Happy 100th birthday to Mel Brooks coming up on Sunday. Well, now this morning on Classical King, a dance from Joseph Boulogne's comic opera, The Anonymous Lover, played by the Haymarket Opera Company.

little piece by Joseph Boulogne, who is also known under the title The Chevalier de Saint-Georges. That was a march from the comic opera The Anonymous Lover, played by the Haymarket Opera Company. Jean Sibelius is next on Classical King, of course, a passionate supporter of Finnish independence from Tsarist Russia in the 1890s. And Sibelius expressed his patriotism through his music, his art. It was civil disobedience to him, and that got him in hot water with the Russian authorities a few times during his life. They definitely tried to intimidate and harass Sibelius, but once the famous Finlandia became famous all over the world, the toothpaste was kind of out of the tube, so to speak. There wasn't a lot Russia could do about Sibelius after that, but even before Finlandia, Sibelius composed the music for a play about the history of a part of southeast Finland that's called Karelia, and this suite was created from that music. So here's conductor Pietari Inkinen leading the New Zealand Symphony Orchestra, the Karelia Suite by Jean Sibelius, here on member-supported Classical King.

from the year 1893, part of the music that Jean Sibelius wrote for a play about the history of the Karelia region of Finland. That was Sibelius's Karelia Suite. It was played by the New Zealand Symphony Orchestra. Pietari Inkinen was the conductor.

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1: Well, welcome back. Ted Askew here for Seth Tompkins for one more hour. And you know, sometimes just a little bit of Mozart can make your entire day. And that's the idea behind Mozart at 8, weekdays here on Classical King. And today I think we have one of those especially sunlit pieces for your Friday morning. It's a short symphony that doubled as an opera overture, not for one of Mozart's own operas, but for someone else's opera that he was conducting in Vienna in 1785. Now, this might remind you of another piece by Mozart. It might remind you just a bit of the Marriage of Figaro overture. It has a similar form, a similar structure, even similar instruments, and it was written about a year before the Marriage of Figaro. So let's hear it. The Scottish Chamber Orchestra plays Mozart's Symphony No. 32, the overture in the Italian style. 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

Today's Mozart at 8 on Classical King, the Symphony No. 32 in G, the overture in the Italian style played by the Scottish Chamber Orchestra. Jukka-Pekka Saaristo was the conductor. Well, that was too short, so we have a bit of bonus Mozart for you now, a march written for a ceremonial occasion almost exactly 250 years ago. Mozart's March in D, played by the Amsterdam Baroque Orchestra, Toon Koopman conducting on Classical King.

0: Winding up today's Mozart at 8 with his March in D, played by the Amsterdam Baroque Orchestra.
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The lovely Anitra's Dance from the Peer Gynt Suite No. 1 by Edvard Grieg, played there by the Berlin Philharmonic. Well, it's match day again in Seattle. Egypt takes on Iran at the stadium tonight, the last game for both in the group round of the FIFA World Cup. Kickoff is at 8 p.m. tonight, and you can tune into Classical King this evening to hear music by composers from both of those competitors' countries. Also, Seattle Center, which is the home of Classical King, is one of the official public fan celebration sites during the FIFA World Cup 2026, a free gathering place featuring match viewings and cultural events and community celebrations. We are welcoming the world to Seattle Center, so if you haven't had a chance yet to join in on World Cup fever, definitely do check it out. You can find information about today's schedule of events by going to seattlecenter.com. Well, now the trumpeter John Wallace plays a concerto by Telemann along with the English String Orchestra, William Boughton conducting on Classical King.

a trumpet concerto by the composer who was officially recognized by the Guinness Book of World Records as the most prolific composer in history, Georg Philipp Telemann, his trumpet concerto in D, John Wallace, the trumpeter with the English String Orchestra. Well, another very prolific composer was also a competitor of Mozart and Haydn in Vienna during the late 18th century, and his music is being slowly rediscovered and reassessed. His name, Jean-Baptiste Vanhal, and this is his Symphony in G, the City of London Sinfonia, led here by Andrew Watkinson on Classical King.

0: symphony from the time of Mozart and Haydn by one of their contemporaries, Jean-Baptiste Vanal. We heard Andrew Watkinson lead the City of London Sinfonia.
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always the final piece played at the famous New Year's Day concerts in Vienna. That was the Radetzky March by Johann Strauss Sr., played by the Cincinnati Pops. Maggie Malloy is in for Dave today. She'll have your symphony at 9 in just over 10 minutes. Today, it's a romantic fever dream. It's a trip to the absolute depths of the misery that unrequited love can cause. It's not quite as dark as I'm making it sound. In fact, it is magnificent. And Maggie Malloy will have that for you coming up at the top of the hour.

Maria Graf, the harpist, with the sonata by Germaine Taillefer. I'm Ted Askew. I've been sitting in for Seth Tompkins. Seth is back on Monday. I hope that you have a wonderful weekend. Stay tuned. Maggie Malloy has your Symphony at 9 coming up in just a moment.

Glad to have you along for the Symphony at 9 here on Classical Kink. I'm Maggie Malloy, in for Dave Beck, and since it's a Friday, I've got a wild one for you. You know, long before Jimi Hendrix or Jefferson Airplane, there was a composer who dabbled in psychedelia. And who could blame him? A desperate, all-consuming, unrequited love, it's enough to drive anyone to madness. Or, in this case, a near-lethal dose of opium. That's the fever dream that unfolds in Hector Berlioz's Symphonie Fantastique. It's the story of an artist who is driven mad by an unrequited love. So he poisons himself with opium and plunges into a deep, deep sleep filled with all kinds of strange visions. He dreams that he's in all these crazy situations, and all the while his love's melody is still haunting him at every corner. The symphony was at least partially autobiographical. Berlioz was inspired by his own unrequited love. And legend has it he might have composed some of this music while he was under the influence of opium himself. So let's step inside the fever dream, shall we? This is Berlioz's Symphonie Fantastique. The Cleveland Orchestra, led by Pierre Boulez, on Classical King's Symphony at 9.

0: On Classical King's Symphony at 9, the psychedelic love story that is Hector Berlioz's Symphonie Fantastique. We heard the Cleveland Orchestra led by Pierre Boulez. I'm Maggie Malloy filling in today for Dave Beck. Glad we can listen together this Friday. Coming up ahead, some piano advice from one of the greats. We'll hear what Andre Watts had to share on an episode of Mr. Rogers' Neighborhood. That's coming up in about 2 minutes.
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Giuseppe Gatzinger's Don Giovanni Concertino. We heard the Munich Radio Orchestra led by Stefan Schultes here on Classical King. Well, we all make mistakes, but what you learn from those mistakes is what matters most. That's the advice that Andre Watts gave to music lovers young and old when he appeared on an episode of Mr. Rogers' Neighborhood back in 1987. He said, when you're playing at the piano, every time you make a mistake, you actually learn more about the music. And when you're having a bad day or a tough week, the music is there for you. As Andre Watts told Mr. Rogers, whenever you're feeling upset, going to the piano and just playing gently and listening to the sounds makes everything slowly feel all right. So if you're having a tough day, this one is for you. Andre Watts making everything feel all right with this Intermezzo in C by Johannes Brahms.

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0: Well, happy Friday, and thanks for spending it with Classical King. I'm Maggie Malloy. When you look out at a beautiful landscape, you don't see every detailed leaf, do you? You don't catch every curve in the clouded sky or every ripple in the ocean's waves. You just see the broader colors, the lights, the shapes. You feel the wind on your face. You smell the salt of the sea. That's what the Impressionism movement was all about in art in Paris. It was about capturing that experience, a vivid memory instead of a detailed photograph. You see it in the paintings of Claude Monet. You hear it in the music of artists like Claude Debussy. La Mer was his musical portrait of the sea in all its freedom, beauty, and spontaneity. We're transported to the sea in La Mer by Claude Debussy. The New York Philharmonic is led here by Jaap van Zweden.

0: La Mer, Claude Debussy's musical portrait of the sea. We heard the New York Philharmonic led by Jaap van Zweden here on Classical King 98.1. Coming up ahead, the fires of love will burn you if you're not careful.
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0: Well, it is 60 degrees this morning at 10:27 here in Seattle. Some rain this afternoon and a high around 65 degrees. I'm Maggie Malloy. Thanks for spending a bit of your Friday with me. Well, the fires of love will burn you if you're not careful. Just ask the Norwegian composer Johan Svendsen. He and his first wife had a very tumultuous relationship, to say the least. Legend has it that when she caught him cheating, she, in a fit of rage, got back at him. The only way you can get back at a composer, by throwing his only copy of his third symphony into the fireplace. He never managed to rewrite it, and suffice to say, the marriage did not last much longer. Johan Svendsen lending his pen here to a more optimistic love story in this Romance in G. Anton Kontra is the violinist here with the Malmö Symphony Orchestra, led by James DePriest.

as a sort of musical kaleidoscope of America, of our vast melting pot, of our unduplicated national pep, of our metropolitan madness. We'll hear next the Rhapsody in Blue by George Gershwin in the hands here of pianist Michael Boryskin with the Eos Orchestra led by Jonathan Sheffer here on Classical King 98.1.

on 98.1 Classical King, George Gershwin's Rhapsody in Blue. Michael Boryskin, the pianist with the EOS Orchestra, led by Jonathan Schaeffer. Well, music is everywhere if you listen closely, even in the quiet flutter of a dragonfly's wings as it glides above a rippling lake on a warm summer's day. In fact, that's precisely the image that inspired our next piece, The Dragonfly by Josef Strauss, performed here by the Vienna Philharmonic, led by Riccardo Muti.

0: The Dragonfly by Josef Strauss. We heard the Vienna Philharmonic led by Riccardo Muti.
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0: And happy Friday. Thanks so much for including the music on Classical King in your day. I'm Maggie Malloy. Coming up ahead, finger gymnastics. We're going to hear from a pianist who always stuck the landing. First, though, a little rainy day music. If this gray day has got you feeling nostalgic, you're in the right place. Oh, My Darling Clementine is performed here by the Apollo Chamber Players. This is Florence Price's rendition from her Five Folk Songs in Counterpoint.

The Apollo Chamber Players performing Clementine from Florence Price's Five Folk Songs in Counterpoint. Glad to have you listening along here on 98.1 Classical King. Well, when you see the name Rachmaninoff on a concert program, you know you're in for a show. And it was a show they were going to get at the premiere of our next piece. In fact, even Sergei Rachmaninoff himself was a little nervous. He was performing as the piano soloist at the premiere of his Rhapsody on a Theme of Paganini. And the ending of this piece is super difficult. Plus, it comes after about 20 minutes of finger gymnastics. So to calm his nerves and steady his hands, Rachmaninoff had a little glass of creme de menthe before the performance. And it turned out to be a hit. Rachmaninoff totally stuck the landing. And so then on, prior to every future performance of the Rhapsody, he had a little glass of creme de menthe for good luck. Recommendable only for finger gymnastics, I might add. I think that goes without saying. We'll hear next Vladimir Feltzman in the hot seat as the pianist in the Rhapsody on a Theme of Paganini by Sergei Rachmaninoff. He's joined by the Israel Philharmonic Orchestra, led by Zubin Mehta.

And he sticks the landing. 10 out of 10 from all the judges for Vladimir Feltzman, the pianist there, with the Rhapsody on a Theme of Paganini by Sergei Rachmaninoff. Vladimir Feltzman was joined by the Israel Philharmonic Orchestra, led by Zubin Mehta, here on Classical King 98.1. We're streaming worldwide online at classicalking.org. Well, what do you get when you mix a violin and a guitar? Well, it's actually a real instrument. It's called the treble viol. It's a cousin of the viola da gamba. It looks kind of like a larger violin, has frets like a guitar, and it will be the star of the show at a concert put on this Sunday afternoon by the Salish Sea Early Music Festival. And Elisa Papano performs works by Jean-Baptiste Lully, Georg Philipp Telemann, and lots more. That's going to be on Sunday at 2 p.m. at St. Paul's Episcopal Church in Port Townsend. Get to know the treble viol with the Salish Sea Early Music Festival. 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As we enjoy next, music of Mozart, the Symphony No. 40 in G minor. Here's the Manchester Camerata, led by Douglas Boyd.

On Classical King 98.1, Mozart's Symphony No. 40 in G minor. Douglas Boyd led the Manchester Camerata. I'm Maggie Malloy. Thank you for spending a little bit of your Friday with me. Up next, it's music with a taste of codfish. Edvard Grieg was inspired by all the salty, fishy flavors of his hometown of Bergen, Norway, a major center of the cod industry. And Edvard Grieg grew up right on the wharf. He once joked, "I'm sure my music has a taste of codfish." But aside from the tastes of Norway, his music was also deeply influenced by the beautiful landscapes, the rustic spirit of his hometown, and above all, the music and folklore of Norway, as we'll hear in Edvard Grieg's Norwegian Dance, No. 2. The Gothenburg Symphony Orchestra is led here by Naomi Järvi.

0: A little taste of Norway, courtesy of Edvard Grieg, his Norwegian Dance No. 2, the Gothenburg Symphony Orchestra, led by Naomi Ervi. I'm Maggie Malloy, so glad we could spend a bit of this Friday together, wishing you a wonderful afternoon ahead, and who better to spend it with than Nikhil Sarma. He's up next.
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3: An evening prayer can be useful, whether you're religious or secular, and maybe you find some solace tuning into the Compline service every Sunday night, where the traditional Christian prayer that is traditionally recited to provide spiritual completion to the day is broadcasted on the airwaves of Classical King. That would be the Compline service at St. Mark's Cathedral, which has been around since the 1950s, thanks to this composer who we'll hear from, conductor, countertenor as well, and an organist, Peter Halleck, who conducted the Compline Choir from 1956 until 2009. Now, Peter Halleck remembers being blown away by the acoustics of St. Mark's Cathedral, which is right on the ridge of Capitol Hill. And when it first opened, he was 9 years old, and he describes feeling like he had gone to heaven when he entered the cathedral for the first time. He died in 2014, but you can enjoy the same acoustics that blew him away every Sunday by either attending the Compline service or listening to it live on Classical King. And we'll begin today's local lunch by hearing the Bird Ensemble performing one of Peter Halleck's compositions. This is his processional psalm, number 122.

The processional psalm number 122, composed by Peter Halleck and performed by the Bird Ensemble, conducted by Mark David Obenza, beginning today's local lunch with the sounds of the human voice and the human voice alone. And you can enjoy more sounds of the human voice by heading over to a concert sponsored by the Master Chorus of the East Side called This Is Our Song. It is a joyful, soul-stirring celebration of life in all of its complexity and beauty, featuring traditional choral works, spirituals, contemporary pieces, folk favorites. This concert honors the many voices that shape our nation's music, lifting up stories of resilience, heart, and shared humanity, taking place at Our Savior Lutheran Church in Issaquah, Washington, Sunday, June 28th at 3 p.m. Now, being the youngest co-principal trumpeter in the history of the New York Philharmonic, I think would have satisfied most of our ambitions, but it wasn't enough for one conductor who we have ahead leading the Seattle Symphony through a selection from Romeo and Juliet. We'll hear about his incredible ambitions and how he fulfilled them right after we listen to the Vancouver Symphony Orchestra, conducted by Sergiu Comisiona, performing this Second Slavonic Rhapsody by Antonín Dvořák.

Sergiu Comisiona conducting the Vancouver Symphony Orchestra through the second Slavonic Rhapsody in G minor that was written by Antonín Dvořák. Now, George Schwartz was the youngest co-principal trumpeter in the history of the New York Philharmonic. He was one of the leading trumpet virtuosos of his day, but he found that his aspirations went beyond that of a prominent soloist and aligned much closer with being the person to lead the entire orchestra. So he did something that probably sounded crazy to a lot of people at the time, which was put down the trumpet and pick up the baton. He made the switch from being a full-time trumpeter to a full-time conductor at age 30 back in 1977. And 8 years later, he was the director of the Seattle Symphony, the music director, a position that he held for 26 years. We're going to hear them together with a performance, an excerpt from Prokofiev's ballet music, Romeo and Juliet. This is the music that accompanies the scene Romeo and Juliet before parting.

A selection from Sergei Prokofiev's ballet music Romeo and Juliet. That was Romeo and Juliet Before Parting, performed by the Seattle Symphony, conducted by Gerard Schwartz. I'm Nikhil Sarma, and hey, great to have you at the table with me for local lunch this Friday. Time is 12:31, and a cloudy day in Seattle at the moment, 64 degrees. A reminder that local lunch is where we serve farm-to-fresh favorites. We are picking ingredients grown right here in the Pacific Northwest. These are Pacific Northwest musicians, Pacific Northwest institutions, ensembles, people who were born here, people who have decided to make this area their adopted home. They all get a showcase on Classical King from noon to 1 p.m. through local lunch. And here it's a great example of the local connection, especially since so many of you have come to Seattle with the intention of visiting the San Juan Islands. The conductor Michael Palmer was invited up to a day trip to the San Juan Islands, absolutely stunned by its beauty, as I'm sure you were as well. And what did he do? He called up his real estate agent, put his house on the market, and bought a property in the San Juans. He thought the location was so gorgeous that there had to be a classical music festival around. He found that at the time that was not the case, and he began working on building one. What he decided to do, however, was keep the festival on the mainland, probably for logistical purposes. He chose the city of Bellingham, the largest city between Seattle and Vancouver, also a very beautiful place, very scenic, and an excellent choice to have a classical music festival because there is a music school there, part of Western Washington University. So Michael Palmer founded the Bellingham Festival of Music. It first took place in 1993. It is still going strong today. We're going to hear a recording from the Bellingham Festival of Music with Michael Palmer conducting the American Sinfonietta and violinist Andrei Grabietz performing this violin concerto in E minor by Mendelssohn.

0: Violinist Andrzej Grabiec performing with the American Sinfonietta conducted by Michael Palmieri, recording made at the Bellingham Festival of Music. They were playing the Violin Concerto in E minor composed by Felix Mendelssohn.
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0: Orchestral suites, or overtures, were quite popular during Johann Sebastian Bach's time, but strangely, he showed less interest in this form than some of his contemporaries. If we look at Georg Philipp Telemann or Johann Friedrich Fasch, they both composed over 100 overtures each. Bach left behind only 4, although we might not know the true extent of what he had written, considering how much of his music has been lost. The term refers to a set of dances popularized by Jean-Baptiste Lully, who wrote them for Louis XIV over at the Versailles Palace. And they've now changed to orchestral suite, the name, because overture has become associated with the musical introduction to a ballet or opera. But it's a dance form with a very distinct rhythm that maybe will bring to you forth to your mind a royal procession entering the concert hall. Let's listen to the 4th Orchestral Suite in D by Johann Sebastian Bach.

The Concert of Nations, conducted by Jordi Savall, performing the Fourth Orchestral Suite in D, composed by Johann Sebastian Bach. Now, even if you don't know anything about classical music, and it's totally fine if you don't, this place is welcome for all listeners, even first-time listeners, I still feel like you might have heard of Beethoven's Moonlight Sonata. It's one of those pieces, one of those nicknames that has permeated into popular culture. The interesting thing is its nickname actually might convey a scene that is opposite to what Beethoven intended with the music. The nickname comes from a German music critic who heard the opening movement and said it reminded him of moonlight shining on Lake Lucerne in Switzerland, a very tranquil, intimate scene. But Beethoven wrote the opening movement with, I think, more of an image of a funeral march. It was written during a time of great despair for Beethoven as his hearing continued to deteriorate. And on top of that, his proposed marriage to a countess, also the person who he dedicated the Moonlight Sonata to, was declined by her parents. So ill health and unrequited love certainly make for an atmosphere of despair. As we listen to the Moonlight Piano Sonata number 14 in C-sharp minor, see if you feel either despair or tranquility. It could be both. As we say, music is entirely subjective.

the great Russian pianist Yevgeny Kisin performing for us the 14th Piano Sonata in C-sharp minor, the Moonlight Sonata by Ludwig van Beethoven. And as you heard from the crowd, a completely live recording. In fact, I think there was someone certainly having a bit of a coughing fit during one of the slower movements. But a reminder that back before you could easily edit together performances, you had to do it live. And that's where the great pianists like Yevgeny Kisin really shine. Now, in just a moment, we're going to hear from a composer who might have spent his entire life not as a composer, but as a priest, if not for the asthmatic condition that he was born with. More on that in just a moment. Right now, we have harpist Valérie Millot to perform La Madone, written by Caroline Lizotte.

La Madone, written by the French-Canadian composer Caroline Lizot and performed by harpist Valerie Milot, Classical King 98.1. I'm Nikhil Sarma, a reminder that you can always stream us online at classicalking.org. Bit of an interesting day that we're having in Seattle with winds coming through, temperature 64 degrees, but I think a lot of us are still feeling a breath of relief compared to the earlier temperatures we had this week, which were quite warm. Time is 1:51, and we're going to hear now from Antonio Vivaldi, who was originally on the path towards priesthood. Even though he was an exceptional violin player, enough to warrant a mention in the 1713 Traveler's Guide to Venice, Italy, that if you come to Venice, you need to hear the playing of Antonio Vivaldi, he was still ordained a priest. What got him out of priesthood was a condition that he was born with. Back then, it was known as the tightening of the chest. Today, we have a more appropriate word for it, asthma. Asthma made it challenging for him to recite the Sunday Mass in its entirety, and he gave that as his reason for leaving priesthood. He then became a violin teacher at the Pio Ospedale della Pietà, a famous Venetian conservatory for orphan girls, where the girls were taught music performance, and their talents were so enormous that they attracted audiences from all over Europe, including people like Goethe and the French philosopher Jean-Jacques Rousseau. Part of Vivaldi's duties as violin instructor at the Ospedale was writing two concertos per month, and one of those concertos happened to be this winter violin concerto in F minor that we will hear performed by violinist Mariana Sirbu and the ensemble I Musici.

0: And maybe as we were dealing with those mid 80-degree days earlier this week, you found yourself wishing for that cool, chilly winter breeze, the one that can be found ending the Winter Violin Concerto by Antonio Vivaldi, his violin concerto in F minor. Violinist Mariana Sirbu performing with the ensemble I Musici on Classical King. Now, homesickness can affect all of us, even the most hardened of people, and it's good to have an antidote to homesickness when it creeps up on you, a person or place that you can bring forth to your mind to help ward off those feelings. And in just a moment, we'll hear what brought up George Gershwin's mood when he was experiencing homesickness abroad.
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It was the Hudson River, the famous river that separates the island of Manhattan from the New Jersey side of, New Jersey, that brought comfort to George Gershwin. He found himself walking by the Hudson River one morning, wondering what to do with a musical fragment that he had written in Paris years before. And that's when he had an aha moment of inspiration. But of course, when he was in Paris, he was feeling very homesick, and he would bring forth images of the Hudson River to help ward off those feelings of homesickness. And now that he was back by that very river that he would use to comfort himself when he was abroad, he decided that his piece of music would reflect an American in Paris for the first time, walking down the famous Champs-Élysées, drinking the alcohol that at that time had been prohibited across the United States during the Prohibition era. And then the alcohol would bring forward feelings of homesickness, for longing for America. But once the alcohol wears off, the accompanying homesickness also wears off, and the excitement of Paris pulls the protagonist in once again. Let's listen to An American in Paris by George Gershwin.

0: Doesn't get more American than the blues, which George Gershwin used to great effect to evoke the homesickness that an American might feel abroad. That was a piece of his called An American in Paris. We heard the Cincinnati Symphony Orchestra, conducted by Louis Langlois.
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The Premier Quatuor, written by Erik Satie, performed by pianist Nicholas Horvath. On Classical King 98.1, I'm Nikhil Sarma, in for Mike Brooks, who will be joining us at 3 o'clock today. 63 degrees and cloudy in Seattle, time is 2:24. Now, I do think it takes a certain person to admit their lack of knowledge in a field, and Johannes Brahms had no problem admitting that the piano was the only instrument that he felt 100% comfortable composing for, and so he kept a roster of highly talented musician friends for whom he could tap their advice when writing for other instruments, instruments that they had expertise in. For the violin, the person that he tapped was Josef Joachim, a leading violinist, a close friend of Brahms. And Joachim received a note in the mail from Brahms informing Joachim that a few violin passages were on their way. Joachim knew Brahms well enough to understand that this was Brahms's understatement. If it was a few violin passages, it probably meant that an entire concerto was on its way, which is the case. Brahms' violin concerto in D was written with Joachim as the intended soloist, and Joachim gave Brahms advice on how to write certain passages so they would be most appropriate to be played on the violin. We're going to hear violinist Thomas Zeitmeier performing with the Northern Sinfonia, the Violin Concerto in D by Brahms.

0: Violinist Thomas Zeitmeier was both the soloist and the conductor leading the Northern Sinfonia through the Violin Concerto in D, composed by Johannes Brahms. I'm Nick Hilsarm. It's been great hanging out with you this Friday. It's time for me to go. I will leave you in the very capable hands of Mike Brooks.
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2: And good afternoon. Well, in an era when women struggled to be recognized artistically, French composer Charlotte Soye found ways to break glass ceilings, oftentimes publishing her music under the pseudonym of Charles Soye. Charlotte wrote and published masses, art songs, piano pieces, trios, string quartets, a lyrical drama, and a novel. You get the idea. She was a force to be reckoned with. Here is Charlotte Soye's Fantasy, played by David Kadosh.

From composer Charlotte Soy, The Fantasy. David Kadosh was our pianist here on Classical King. It's 7 minutes now after 3 o'clock. Well, Tchaikovsky wrote about our next piece, his Fourth Symphony. Perhaps I'm mistaken, but it seems to me that this symphony is better than anything I've done so far. Well, as for the dramatic opening of the big horn sounds that we're going to hear, Tchaikovsky wrote that they were the sound of fate hanging over one's head. So prepare to duck as we turn loose this afternoon. Those fates, Ricardo Muti is going to lead the Philadelphia Orchestra for Tchaikovsky's Symphony No. 4 in F minor.

0: Peter Ilyich Tchaikovsky, at the time he composed that, wrote to his publisher that he thought that was the best thing he's ever done. His Symphony No. 4 in F minor. We heard the Philadelphia Orchestra. Ricardo Muti was our conductor. Mike Brooks with you here at Classical King, where it's about 8 minutes to go now until 4 o'clock. Quick reminder, coming up this weekend, some fun stuff to be had. Actually, let's change that to tonight at 7 o'clock. Well, sort of an early launch on the weekend. At Peace Lutheran Church of West Seattle, you can get a sneak peek at the Prima Voce that they're going to be performing as they head abroad. Seattle Girls Choir is going to present a Bon Voyage concert for their Prime Voce Ensemble. Prime Voce will be performing a sneak peek into the music that they're going to be bringing on their upcoming tour, Netherlands, Belgium, and France. But we'll get to see them up close and personal. That's tonight, 7 o'clock at Peace Lutheran Church in West Seattle. Meantime, coming up on Classical King FM, a bit of Fantasia.
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0: Hello, in Classical King, let's enjoy a bit of a Fantasia now from English composer Henry Purcell. He called his piece Three Parts Upon a Ground. Now, when Purcell says ground, he means the bass line of his fantasy. So the idea is to have the bass line stay the same, and the orchestra gets to noodle around with the higher notes. Here's all that sounds. The orchestra of the 18th century, our conductor is Franz Bruggen, for Three Parts Upon a Ground from Henry Purcell.

What a fun piece from Henry Purcell, his three parts upon a ground. We heard the orchestra of the 18th century. Franz Bruggen was our conductor. It's about a minute to go until 4 o'clock here at Classical King. Time enough for this fun one from Mr. Mozart. We're going to have the Academy of St. Martin in the Fields, led by Neville Mariner, play for us Mozart's London Notebook, the Contradance.

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1: And good afternoon. Mike Brooks with you here at Classical King. Thanks for hanging out with me. It's 4 o'clock, and we're going to go from the saloons of New Orleans to the salons of Paris, and then off to Cuba. American composer Louis Gottschalk used his far-flung travels to add to his musical repertoire. Here is Gottschalk's Caprice Espagnole, La Jota Aragonesa. Alan Marks and Noreen Barrett are going to play it for us, piano forehand style.

Piano Forehand's performance from Alan Marks and Nareen Barrett. We heard Louis Gottschalk's Caprice Espagnol, La Jota Aragonesa. It's 4 minutes now after 4 o'clock here at Classical King. Reminder that there's a FIFA game taking place tonight at Egypt versus Iran. 8 o'clock is the kickoff time, so that means that right about now they're going to start closing down streets around Pioneer Square area and around the area of the stadiums and turn it into a giant pedestrian zone. So if you're going to be in that area, plan ahead, try and avoid the chaos, and have a good, safe trip if you're heading through the area. Meantime, we'll keep things calm with great relaxing tunes here on Classical King. And I came across a really fun piece that I wanted to share with you this afternoon. It's from 20th century composer Carlo Domeniconi. It's from his Suite for Guitar, and it's called Koyun Baba. Koyun Baba means shepherd father in Turkish, and it's also the name of the 13th century mystic whose tomb sits on a hillside overlooking the Aegean coast of Turkey. Inspired by the landscape, history, and atmosphere of the region, Domenico decided to write this work in 1985 after spending time there. Here is guitarist Aaron Brox to play it for us. Carlo Domeniconi's Suite for Guitar, Koyun Baba on Classical King.

On Classical King from composer Carlo Domeniconi, we heard his suite for guitar, Koyun Baba. Aaron Brock was the guitarist who played that for us, that very Turkish-flavored tune, Delight. It's 21 minutes after 4 o'clock. Mike Brooks with you here on Classical King. Well, we lost our next composer at far too young an age. He left us with great music, sparked a rebirth of the music of a forgotten composer, some guy by the name of Johann Sebastian Bach. He was Felix Mendelssohn. One of his passions was Shakespeare, William Shakespeare's A Midsummer Night's Dream, to be specific. Here's the scherzo he wrote for that play's incidental music. The Atlanta Symphony Orchestra is led by Yoel Levy.

From Felix Mendelssohn's music for A Midsummer Night's Dream, we heard the Scherzo. That was the Atlanta Symphony Orchestra. Yul Levy was our conductor. It's 4:25 on this Friday, late afternoon, weekend just around the corner, and working our way towards that King FM classical commute, just a little over a half hour from now. Mike Brooks and I get to be your commute buddy this afternoon with an hour of relaxing tunes to help you deal with the workday wrap-up, getting out of the shop or the office and heading home, and you know that traffic's going to be sitting there waiting for you. So we have calming music to help you deal with it all. The King FM Classical Commute to help launch the weekend coming up at 5 o'clock. Meantime, welcome to the soap opera Life of Mozart. It was the summer of 1873, and Mozart and his wife of 1 year, Costanza, had traveled from Salzburg, from Vienna, in the hopes of having Costanza welcomed to the family. Well, that didn't happen. And on the way back to Vienna, they stayed at a friend's house in a small town of Linz. Well, unbeknownst to Mozart, the town had arranged for Mozart to perform a symphony. Mozart wrote home to his dad, "There will be a concert in the theater here, and as I have not a single symphony with me, I'm writing a new one at breakneck speed." Well, that symphony became Mozart's number 36 in C, his Linz. Here's the Academy of St. Martin in the Fields to play it for us. Neville Mariner is going to conduct them.

On Classical King, we heard Mozart's Linz, his Symphony No. 36 in C, played for us by the Academy of St. Martin in the Fields, Neville Mariner was conducting. At Classical King, a little over a minute to go until 5 o'clock in that King FM Classical Commute. Let's catch a fun one from composer Giulio Cesare Barbetta. Jacob Lindberg, as a lutenist, is going to play this Balletto de Russia dello Forso.

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